0: drop dead.
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0: The guest list, entirely up to you. 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
1: I'm closer to the music. Make me want you.

A warm welcome to our program, Prophecy for Today, where we study biblical prophecy and its application to our daily life. It's a wonderful day to worship God. I'm William Steves. Let's pray. Dear Heavenly Father, how we praise you for your kindness to us. You continually pour out new blessings and shower us with grace. We pray you would help us to grow as we hear the proclamation of your word today. And it's in Jesus' name we pray. Amen.

Maranatha, friends, the Lord is coming. Ezekiel 2, 3 through 5. And he said unto me, Son of man, I send thee to the children of Israel, to a rebellious nation that hath rebelled against me. They and their fathers have transgressed against me, even unto this very day. For they are impudent children, and stiff-hearted. I do send thee unto them, and thou shalt say unto them, Thus saith the Lord God. And they, whether they will hear, or whether they will forbear, for they are a rebellious house, yet shall know that there hath been a prophet among them. As God sends Ezekiel to the Israelites, he tells Ezekiel that the people will likely not hear the word of the Lord. So why should Ezekiel go? God sends him nevertheless, because he wants them to have no excuse. Scripture says in Romans 1 that the truth of God is revealed to every man. And we likewise are called to proclaim God's truth, not just so people will repent, though we hope and pray to that end, but so that they will be held inexcusable before the judgment of God. Do not lose heart. Although your ministry may seem stifled, nevertheless God is still on the throne, and he is in control as we go and proclaim his truth. Today's letter comes from Ontario. Our listener writes, I'm so thankful to the Lord for your continued broadcasting of Prophecy for Today and the People's Gospel Hour. I pray for the staff each day. Thank you for your kind and faithful prayers. We are continually sustained by the grace of God and the prayers of his saints. You are listening to Prophecy for Today. I'm William Steves. The June edition of the Gospel Standard is available upon request. 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

And now, it's time for a reading from our Sunday scrapbook. Missionary John Payton, through his life, would do tremendous things for God. He would bring the gospel to the New Hebrides. He would see tremendous answers to prayer. But he was not always a missionary. As is true for all of us, he was once just a child. John spoke glowingly of his father James, who would three times a day go into his prayer closet and come out with an almost visible light in his eyes. Payton said, "The outside world might not know, but we children knew whence came that happy light that was always dawning on my father's face. It was a reflection of the divine presence in the consciousness of which he lived." John Payton would later also say the following: "Never, in temple or cathedral, on mountain or in glen, can I hope to feel that the Lord God is more near, more visibly walking and talking with men, than under that humble cottage roof of thatch and oaken wattles. Though everything else in religion were by some unthinkable catastrophe to be swept out of memory, or blotted from my understanding, my soul would wander back to those early scenes, and shut itself up once again in that sanctuary closet of prayer, and, hearing still the echoes of those cries to God, would hurl back all doubt with the victorious appeal, 'He walked with God. Why may not I?'" The influence a godly parent can have on a child is monumental. Each child is, of course, responsible to walk with the Lord on their own. But a godly testimony from parents is of such importance. Scripture instructs parents to take care that they train up their children in the way they should go.

0: And now, the familiar voice of Pastor Perry F. Rockwood, who is at home with the Lord.
1: Shall we pray? Father, we're just thankful today that we can meet with God. And we know that God meets with us when we come in the name of our Lord. I pray today for each one listening in. Bless those today in prisons and correctional institutions. Pray for those in senior citizens' complexes. Pray today for marriages and homes. Pray today for believers out there in that old world of sin that crucified our Savior. Help them to be faithful. Help them to go on and keep on going on. I pray in Jesus' name, amen. As we think of the coming of our Lord and then the great tribulation period, we have what is called in the Bible the abomination. Now in Daniel 11, we meet the man who will commit the abomination of desolation, and his name is Antichrist. He is referred to here as the willful king. Daniel portrays him as one who does his own will and who doesn't have a natural desire for women. He will have a perverse worship of military power and will magnify himself above all. The Antichrist will flaunt his hatred of the true God in Jesus Christ and attempt to set up his own kingdom in his own power. According to Daniel 2, verse 40, right straight through to 43, there will be a revival of the Roman Empire, encompassing much of the territory of the old Roman Empire. And we can see a good part of that today in the common market, which has tremendous power all over the world. Now the Antichrist will make an alliance with Israel against the Soviet-Arab alliance as described in Ezekiel 38. He is the one spoken of in Isaiah 10. Israel will lean on him, yet he will smite them. Following the Antichrist's alliance with Israel, armies from the north, south, and east will fight the Antichrist and his Western Confederacy, but he will defeat them. At this point, after becoming Israel's protector and defeating the world powers, he will commit the abomination of desolation. Now, abomination refers to that which is abhorrent, detestable, and repulsive to God. It is used in Revelation 17, 4 and 5 of the false religious system known as Mystery Babylon the harlot. And surely you can see that that harlot church of Antichrist in Revelation 17, that the stage is being set today, as we see the great desire of all religions to come together. And even in these great citywide crusades, 400 and 500 churches, all coming together, under the auspices of evangelism. Friends, it's not of God. This abomination is used in Revelation 21:27, which says there will be nothing in heaven that is repulsive to God. In the Old Testament, the concept of abomination is associated with heathen idols, false gods that are detestable to the one true and living God. The abomination of desolation will be an idolater's act that will defile the holy place. You remember, while Paul was in the temple, Jews from Asia started a riot. This was the accusation against Paul, Acts 21:28. Men of Israel, this is the man that teaches all men everywhere. And notice, he hath polluted this holy place, the temple. Now Matthew 24:15. Gives us the key to identifying the abomination of desolation. It is not just any event, but the one spoken of by Daniel the prophet, who gives us a preview of it in chapter 11. In describing the sacrilege committed by Antiochus Epiphanes in the 2nd century, Daniel gives us a foretaste of the abomination of desolation, which will be committed in the end time by Antichrist. Daniel 11, 31 introduces us to this historical figure, who was really a Syrian king who reigned in Palestine from all but 175 to 163 BC. He called himself Epiphanes, which means the Great One. And of course, we realize that this is a foretaste of the abomination, the foretaste. Now, Daniel gives a preview of the abomination of desolation in chapter 11, where he describes the career of this one. He gives us a direct prediction of it in two other places. In Daniel 9, we have there in verse 24, Daniel says, 70 years are determined upon thy people and upon thy holy city to finish the transgression and to make an end of sins and to make reconciliation for iniquity. Now the weeks here are weeks of years, and certainly it is within this period that we're going to see the great tribulation period, that 7-year period, that 1-week period. You see, the first 69 weeks ended when Messiah came, but the 70th week hasn't come yet. That leaves us with an undetermined time gap between the 69th and the 70th weeks here spoken of by Daniel. And then Daniel introduces us to a second prince in verse 26. And this second prince is the one who will cause desolation to come upon Israel. He will make a covenant with Israel for 1 week, 7 years, but in the middle of the week, he will cause the offerings and the sacrifice to cease. And this is the beginning of the desolation spoken of by Daniel the prophet. And so we can see that the stage is being set, and I believe that the coming of the Lord draweth nigh. What we do for our Lord, we had better do now. Time is running out. The night cometh when no man can work. And until Jesus comes, every one of us are going to die, and what's the good of leaving anything behind? Let's put it into circulation now for God.

I'm William Steves. Thank you for tuning in with us today. From a young age, one of the things that I've always greatly enjoyed is music. Listening to the classic hymns, singing to the Lord in services, those have always been a wonderful privilege. Just think of some of the great old hymns of the faith. Holy, holy, holy, Lord God Almighty, early in the morning our song shall rise to Thee. Holy, holy, holy, merciful and mighty, God in three persons, blessed Trinity. Or perhaps one of my favorites, crown him with many crowns, the Lamb upon his throne. Hark, how the heavenly anthems drown all music but his own. Awake my soul, and sing of him who died for me, and hail him as thy matchless king through all eternity. Scripture says that as Christians, we should be filled with joy and a desire to sing praise to our God. We should have a new song in our hearts and on our lips. As the word of Christ dwells in us, we should find ourselves overflowing with psalms and hymns and spiritual songs. Our music should always reflect glory to God, singing truth and praise because He is worthy of it. Not only that, our music should be full of truth so we can teach and admonish one another. We should help one another grow closer to God with the music that we sing and the music that we listen to. Do you have a favorite hymn? Something that's been an encouragement to you over your time as a believer? Why don't you write and share that with us? Here at the People's Gospel Hour, we take time every morning to sing a hymn and pray for you. We love to hear from you and would be blessed to hear how the Lord is blessing you and strengthening your heart this week.

The second coming of Jesus Christ to this earth, both from the standpoint of warning unbelievers of the coming judgment and of encouraging believers with the promise of reward to come, is a highly motivating subject. The Apostle Paul, realizing that Christ will come to judge unbelievers, says in 2 Corinthians 5:11, "Knowing therefore the terror of the Lord, we persuade men." And that's true. We believe in a place called hell. And we believe right now that every single person that you know and every person that you do not know is right now on the way to hell unless he is born again by the Spirit of God. And then Paul says in verse 9, "We labor as believers, whether present or absent, we may be accepted of him." We are to serve the Lord because we want to be found faithful at his return. Friends, it's not success the Lord wants. He wants faithfulness. And I believe it's possible for every Christian to be faithful. People sometimes wonder why Jesus predicted the destruction of the temple here in Matthew 24, since this whole discourse

0: This prediction of Jesus was fulfilled in A.D. 70 when the Romans destroyed the temple. Not one stone was left upon another. Jesus predicted something that could never have been anticipated. None of the people of his day would have imagined that anyone would have the power or desire to destroy such a magnificent edifice. But that is exactly what happened. Since we know that Jesus' prediction of the temple's destruction came to pass, we can believe his predictions regarding his second coming. Matthew 24, 1 and 2 establishes Jesus' credentials as a truthful prophet. Matthew 24, 16 to 28 describes three perils that those in the tribulation will face. First of all, sudden calamity. Verse 16 to 22. Jesus said that when the abomination of desolation is set up, then let them who are in Judea flee unto the mountains. The word flee is where we get the English word fugitive. As long as believers stay in Jerusalem, their lives will be in danger. It's something like that situation in China. To stay in China, especially the capital, was very, very dangerous. The Jewish people especially will be targets of persecution because the Antichrist wants to destroy Israel. That has always been Satan's plan. Because if he can eliminate Israel, he can frustrate God's plan to save Israel and to bring about the kingdom. Not everyone who attempts to escape will get away. Several passages speak of the terrible slaughter of Jews and believing Gentiles during this time. Zechariah 13:8, it shall come to pass that in all the land, saith the Lord, two parts of it shall be cut off and die, but the third shall be left in it. When the Antichrist moves against Israel, two out of three are going to die. The remaining third will be spared, refined, and kept by God. Zechariah 13:9. Then Revelation 6:9-11 tells us what takes place when the fifth seal is opened. I saw under the altar the souls of them that were slain for the word of God and for the testimony which they held. And they cried with a loud voice, saying, How long, O Lord, holy and true, dost thou not judge and avenge our blood on them that dwell on the earth? Now that passage describes believers of the tribulation who have been martyred for their faith. They too did not escape the terrible onslaught of Antichrist. Other passages in Revelation describe the carnage of this time. Chapter 11 speaks of 7,000 people dying in the city of Jerusalem because of an earthquake. Verse 13. Revelation 12 refers to martyrs who loved not their lives unto the death. Verse 11. While some will deny Christ rather than die, others will sacrifice their lives for the testimony of Christ. You know, Jesus himself had to suffer, and often friends were called upon to suffer for our Lord. And really, that suffering is a way that God uses to minister to our lives before him. As we're called upon to suffer in one way or another, let it be to give us patience, to glorify God, to be able to praise him. Oh, we don't praise the Lord enough. We really don't. We ought to be a thankful people. I believe of all the peoples of the earth, we are most greatly blessed by him. Let us today give thanks. And as we share the joys of the Lord, let us give out the word of God so that others will be saved too. Friends, the multitudes are dying and going to hell. And most of them can say, No man careth for my soul. I care, and I want you to care with me. I want you to join hands. I want you to take the time and write me. This broadcast is sponsored by the People's Gospel Hour, Box 1660, Halifax, Nova Scotia, Canada, B3J3A1. 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

From our own studios in Halifax, Nova Scotia, Canada, this is the People's Gospel Hour, Tom Baker speaking. Today brings a third in the series of messages preached by radio pastor Perry F. Rockwood, Studies in Jeremiah number 2. Today's message is entitled simply Chapters 10 to 13, but describes the deplorable condition of a nation which has turned its back on God. Why not phone and invite a friend to listen in with you? Our loving and eternal Heavenly Father, we live in a day when nations are turning their backs upon Thee. We live in a godless generation. Speak to hearts today. Wake us up as to how our nations, our society, is asking for the judgment of God. Bless today's message. In Jesus' name, amen. A warm welcome to our program. Please have your Bible open to the Gospel of Matthew chapter 12 for our Bible reading later in the program. That's the Gospel of Matthew chapter 12.

Now it's letter time. Our first letter today is from Saskatchewan. Thank you for the wonderful lessons you bring each Sunday morning at 6:30, our time. It is so consoling to know somebody is still using the old King James Version of the Bible. Thanks greatly. And some good news from Moscow, Russia. Thanks for your programs. I used to think Christians were stubborn and foolish, but I completely changed my opinion about Christianity when I listened to the People's Gospel Hour program. Now I can see that the Bible thoughts are sensible, and I like to learn from you. Our last letter is from New York. I just want to take a moment to tell you how much I enjoy your program aired on WDCX, Buffalo, New York. I would like to offer you encouragement to continue in your endeavor to bring the word to the people of the way and also to those who may have lost their way. You do great good, so never underestimate the power of the word. May the great God of the universe continue to empower you and your staff. Your letters are so encouraging to all of us here. I thank each one of you who take the time to sit and write. Letters need not be long. A few words, a sentence or two, mean so much to us. Now it's Bible time. I'm reading today from the Gospel of Matthew, chapter 12, verses 1 to 13. At that time, Jesus went on the Sabbath day through the corn, and his disciples were anhungered and began to pluck the ears of corn and to eat. But when the Pharisees saw it, they said unto him, Behold, thy disciples do that which is not lawful to do upon the Sabbath day. But he said unto them, Have ye not read what David did when he was anhungered, and they that were with him, how he entered into the house of God, and did eat the shew bread which was not lawful for him to eat, neither for them that were with him, but only for the priests? Or have you not read in the law how that on the Sabbath days the priests in the temple profane the Sabbath and are blameless? But I say unto you that in this place is one greater than the temple. But if ye had known what this meaneth, I will have mercy and not sacrifice, ye would not have condemned the guiltless. For the Son of Man is Lord even of the Sabbath day. And when he was departed thence, he went into their synagogue, and behold, there was a man which had his hand withered. And they asked him, saying, Is it lawful to heal on the Sabbath days, that they might accuse him? And he said unto them, What man shall there be among you, that shall have one sheep, and if it fall into a pit on the Sabbath day, will he not lay hold on it and lift it out? How much then is a man better than a sheep? Wherefore it is lawful to do well on the Sabbath days. Then said he to the man, Stretch forth thine hand. And he stretched it forth, and it was restored whole, like as the other. May the Lord bless the reading of God's inspired, preserved, and infallible word.

Now a page from our Sunday scrapbook. But, Doctor, I'm that clown. Some time ago, a poor nervous wreck called on a famous London doctor. Said the doctor, "You need to laugh. Go down to hear Grimaldi, the famous clown. All London is holding its sides, laughing at him." But the visitor straightened himself and said, "Doctor, I am Grimaldi." "No, we cannot laugh away our fears, but there is one whose cooling, healing touch has still its ancient power. Jesus, the name that calms our fears and bids our sorrows cease, 'tis music in the sinner's ear, 'tis life and health and peace."

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Matthew 24:12. And because iniquity shall abound, the love of many shall wax cold. This text is referring to the condition of the world as we approach the great tribulation spoken of in the remainder of the chapter. Iniquity, sin, lawlessness abounds in our day, and very few we meet day to day have a genuine love for God or the Word of God. All the more reason for you and I, who know the Lord as Lord and Savior, to go out and reach as many of the lost as we can before the Lord comes. Many will laugh, they'll scoff, or just be indifferent, but God has some mixed in with the multitudes who want the peace that only God can give. Let's be active for Christ. 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Now, after a message and song, a message by Pastor Perry F. Rockwood.

0: Shall we pray? Heavenly Father, we are amazed as we think of thy love toward us. We are amazed as we realize something of the suffering and death of our Lord Jesus Christ in our behalf. We are amazed that he rose again the third day, and that today we serve a living Savior. I pray for each one listening in. Lord, be with those who are sick and aged, sorrowing and lonely. I pray today for marriages. I pray for homes. I pray for young people. I pray for many who are religious but lost. I pray for many who hope to be saved but will never make it unless they repent and come to the Savior. Bless the message today and meet the needs of the broadcast. In Jesus' name, amen. A great Scottish preacher, George MacDonald, said, "A man in sorrow is in general far nearer God than a man in joy. Gladness may make a man forget his thanksgiving. Misery drives him to his prayer." It is little wonder, then, that Jeremiah wept. For as we study chapter 10, we see the people replacing God with a substitute. People are always substituting something or someone for God. If you do not worship the true and living God, then you have a substitute for him. It may be self, money, fame, or other idols. In verses 1 and 2, the prophet says, "Hear ye the word which the Lord speaketh unto you, O host of Israel. Thus saith the Lord, learn not the way of the heathen, and be not dismayed at the signs of heaven, for the heathen are dismayed at them." God says that we learn the ways of the heathen when we follow horoscopes in the daily newspapers. Astrology has its roots in the heathen world. In verses 3 and 4, we have two familiar passages. "For the customs of the people are vain. For one cutteth a tree out of the forest, the work of the hands of the workman with the axe. They deck it with silver and with gold. They fasten it with nails and with hammers, that it move not." There are some who interpret Jeremiah's condemnation of idolatry as referring to the Christmas tree. Jeremiah is not talking about the Christmas tree. He is talking about the worship of idols. He says the customs of the people are vain. He is saying that from the tree they have cut down, they are making themselves an idol to be worshipped. I am sure that no one worships a Christmas tree. It is used as a decoration, like vegetables at Thanksgiving. The problem here is one of idolatry. The first 16 verses deal with this awful situation. When people lose their consciousness of God, they do not lose their sense of the need of God, so they substitute the false for the true. Disloyalty darkens the apprehension of God, but does not destroy the necessity for a God, so man makes a God for himself. This is the sad story here of Judah. Notice carefully that the tree here is a tree killed. It is dead. Then it is a tree fashioned by human hands according to the mind of the artificer. It is also a tree decked with silver and gold. Finally, the prophet refers to it as being fastened down with nails in case it should sway. This is a picture of man as he makes out of something inferior to himself a god to answer the cry of his heart. Idolatry is present everywhere today, as men worship dead saints and dead sacraments and dead religion in the place of the only true and living God. Jeremiah goes on and contrasts these idols with God. The idols are fashioned, God fashions. Idols are made, God makes. They are less than men and will never change. God is more than men and shall never perish. A final condemnation is that there is no breath in them. Verse 14, "Every man is brutish in his knowledge. Every founder is confounded by the graven image. For the molten image is falsehood, and there is no breath in them." The idols are vanity, and when men worship them, he worships himself, and he becomes brutish. They are disappointments, and man is confounded by them. All this is contrasted by the revelation of the true God that runs through this chapter. God is great, and his name is great. God is true and living, and his voice is heard. God is the creator of all, the ultimate reality in every human experience. The difference between the idols and God is that man carries the idols while God carries the man. A man makes the idol. He must then carry the idol he has made. God makes the man. God carries the man he has made. False religion is the religion you carry. It is salvation by man's efforts. True religion carries you. It saves by God's grace alone, and then upholds you to the end of life's journey. Idols perish. God continues to live. Worship today on the whole is directed to a God that man has made. Our generation likes to pay homage to what they call God for an hour a week, but the rest of the week worships power, wealth, beauty, sensation, the pleasures of sin. This is idolatry. As we study chapter 11, we see that Jeremiah was commissioned by God to bring a solemn accusation against rebellious Israel. He begins by mentioning their sins of omission. Verse 8, "Yet they obeyed not, nor inclined their ear, but walked every one in the imagination of their evil heart. Therefore I will bring upon them all the words of this covenant, which I commanded them to do, but they did not them." Jeremiah reminds them of how they refused to render active obedience to the covenant will of God. We all know what it is to be guilty of the sin of omission. For example, man is told to repent and be converted in Acts 3:19. Yet his heart remains hard toward God. Friend, how is it with you today? Is it a true sorrow for sin found within your spirit? Faith in Jesus Christ is a duty and a privilege. Yet you go on in your own willful way and try to cover up your sin with your religion. You know what the gospel is, and yet you disobey it. Many are living as though God does not exist. His name is mentioned only in cursing. Very few people read the Bible, and fewer still have time for prayer. As in Jeremiah's time, the problem today is that man is dead in trespasses and sins, Ephesians 2:1. How can those who are dead in sin perform actions which manifest spiritual life? Jesus said, "Ye must be born again." And until we have been truly regenerated and given new life from our risen Lord, we remain unaccepted of God. It is impossible to call yourself a Christian until you have been born again and Christ has come to live in your heart. God will not accept our profession of religion just because it helps us to live a good life or keeps us from adultery or robbery or other such sins. We must have wrought within us a righteousness that exceeds the righteousness of the scribes and Pharisees, or we shall in no wise enter heaven. John the Baptist said, "And now also the axe is laid unto the root of the trees. Every tree, therefore, which bringeth not forth good fruit is hewn down and cast into the fire." Not only the tree bearing bad fruit is burned, but that which is unprofitable is hewn down and cast into the fire. Friends, if we're saved, our lives will manifest the living Christ. In chapter 13, we have the parable of the girdle. Verse 1, "Thus saith the Lord unto me, Go and get thee a linen girdle, and put it upon thy loins, and put it not in water." The girdle is a sign of service. Jesus said in Luke 12 that his servants were to have their loins girded about. That is to say, they were to be ready for service. Jesus girded himself with a linen cloth and washed the disciples' feet in John 13. Jeremiah explains that Israel had been to God what a girdle is to a man. Because they had sinned, God said he would mar the pride of Judah and Jerusalem. Then the prophet spoke a second parable, saying, "Every bottle shall be filled with wine." This speaks of God's judgment upon them. Yet there was no mourning for their sins. Verses 15, 16, 17, "Hear ye, and give ear. Be not proud, for the Lord hath spoken. Give glory to the Lord your God, before he caused darkness, and before your feet stumble upon the dark mountains, and while ye look for light." Listen, praise God that he has spoken through his word. The voice we are bidden to hear is the voice of God. How sad it is to see the multitudes of our day turning away from the plain teaching of the Bible. God's voice as heard in times past by the prophets and apostles, is now silent, but his word abideth forever. The primary message for every sinner is the gospel message. The grass withereth, the flower thereof falleth away, but the word of the Lord endureth forever. And this is the word which by the gospel is preached unto you. 1 Peter 1. The way of salvation is clearly presented in the Bible. And friends, unless you're born again, you'll never enter into heaven. The message of Jeremiah in 13:15-16 is very clear. Hear ye and give ear. Incline your ear. Hearken diligently to what the Lord has spoken. Give glory to the Lord your God by hearing his word and obeying it. Verse 17, if ye will not hear, my soul shall weep in secret places for your pride. Oh, today we have pride of intellect with our so-called educated people, wanting to think out a gospel for themselves. We have the pride of self-esteem. We do not want a gospel that humbles us, that represents us as fallen and depraved and wicked before God. We do not wish to confess that we are sinners, for we are so important in our position, in our prosperity, and in our public image. One of the most wicked forms of pride is self-righteousness. After all, they have been raised in a good home. They are religious. They go to church a few times a year. They support the church financially. They try to keep the commandments. They observe the sacraments. They are certainly not as other men are. They try, like Adam, to cover their nakedness before God with a fig leaf apron, the clothing of good works and self-effort, rather than putting their trust in the cross work of our Lord. May I speak to you personally? Friend, if you died today, where will you go? Now, I want you to give an honest answer. And you know it's an awful thing to be religious and to have a religion and even to have a church and still not be sure of heaven. Friends, there's only one who'll take you to heaven. My hope is built on nothing less than Jesus' blood and righteousness. I dare not trust the sweetest frame, but wholly lean on Jesus' name. On Christ the solid rock I stand. Jeremiah had to warn the people, give glory to the Lord your God before he caused darkness and before your feet stumble upon the dark mountains. If you are not saved, you are already stumbling in the darkness of sin. The true condition of the natural man is one of blindness. Ephesians 4, having the understanding darkened, being alienated from the life of God through the ignorance that is in them because of the blindness of their heart. It is because of the blindness that sinful man cannot see the awfulness of his condition before God. He cannot see the imminent danger of hell. He cannot see his need of a Savior. Jesus said, except a man be born again, he cannot see. He cannot see. He cannot see. To see is not a matter of mending our glasses for reformation, or correcting our vision by education and culture, or even by eye ointment religion. None of these can reach the root trouble, which is spiritual blindness. Friends, we need the light of the gospel. Light is knowledge. Ignorance is darkness. The light of the knowledge of the glory of God in the face of Jesus Christ. Oh, today come to that light. Christ is your light. Christ is your Savior. He's the only one who can save you today. Will you turn from your sin and self-righteousness and religion and church and come to Jesus Christ who died for you? I know every one of you will want to write in for a copy of these messages. I know they'll be a blessing. This broadcast is sponsored by the People's Gospel Hour, Halifax, Nova Scotia, Canada, B3J3A1. Our United States address, the People's Gospel Hour, Box 55862, Boston, Massachusetts, 02205. 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
3: HCJB Global missionary Sergio La Rosa survived an earthquake in Peru 35 years ago. His house collapsed, and Sergio will never forget the nightmare of that horrible experience. But Jesus has given him the strength to heal and to help others. After a recent earthquake completely destroyed the city of Pisco, Sergio was part of the relief team. He helped doctors from HCJB's hospital in Quito provide earthquake victims with physical, emotional, as well as spiritual support. The medical team treated 1,600 patients, many of whom lost their family members, friends, and homes. As a result of experiencing God's love through these volunteers, 25 people made commitments to Christ. Be the hands of Christ to those in need. Go beyond the call. I'm Ron Klein.
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5: About 10% of the 35,000 known species of spiders spin the familiar orb-shaped web. These amazing sticky silk constructions may be a few inches or even a yard across. The first step in building an orb web is to cast out the highest horizontal silk line in the planned construction. Once both ends are anchored, the spider then pulls another strand below the anchor line into a Y shape, then drops down while creating another silk strand to complete the leg of the Y. Other anchor lines may be attached to the center of the Y, to solid objects before the familiar spiral of the orb web is started. Despite all this work, most spiders take their webs down, eating the silk as they go, every day before the sun comes up. One question, which nearly everyone asks and scientists cannot even answer, is why don't spiders get caught in their own sticky webs? Scientists who believe in evolution have come to the conclusion that since so many different kinds of spiders build orb webs, the knowledge and ability to do so must have evolved many times. But we think it would be absolutely amazing if it even evolved only once. Proverbs 30 and verse 28 refers to the spider's wisdom and skill, despite its small size. But we have to ask, who taught the spider in the first place?
4: To get a complete set of transcripts from Creation Moments programs, ask about the book, Letting God Create Your Day, when you visit us online at creationmoments.com. And join us again for another Creation Moment, proclaiming evidence of God's truth.

0: 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I'm Pastor Tim McDonald, pastor of Faith Bible Baptist Fellowship Church, and this is Truth for Today.
1: Good day, my friends, in Maranatha. Our Lord is coming, and it could be today. We want to welcome you back to our program of Truth for Today, and we trust that as we continue on listening to the Word of God, that you will receive a rich blessing from the Word of God. We have been listening to Dr. Stephen Olford, and he's going to continue sharing his second part of the message on the call to obedience today on our program. So let's jump right in, but first let's have a quick word of prayer. Father, we come before you, and we pray, Lord, your blessing upon this message today. We thank you, Lord, that the Word of God is quick and powerful and sharper than any two-edged sword, and even though it may have been preached years ago, it's still effective for us today. So, Lord, as we open up your Word, bless our hearts today, we pray in Jesus' name. Amen. And now, once again, here's Dr. Stephen Olford on the call to obedience.
2: And that's where you and I come in. Because that same blood which covers in atoning power is the blood that cleanses when we apply that blood to our hearts. And that's what the Bible means when it says, if we walk in the light as he is in the light, we have fellowship one with another. And the blood of Jesus Christ, God's Son, goes on cleansing. Initially, when I'm first saved, and then on and on and on and on. It always speaks, goes on cleansing. For if we confess our sins, he is faithful and just to forgive us our sins and to cleanse us from all unrighteousness. And I remember, as a lad now of 14, saved at 7, 14, standing on the banks of a pool that had been dammed up for baptism, with some 3,000 or 4,000 Africans standing around. And I remember how I had to get up and give my testimony after a year of supervision by the elders in Africa, and tell them what Jesus Christ meant to me, how that he had indeed cleansed me from all sin. And I confessed my faith by being baptized in the name of the Father and of the Son and of the Holy Spirit. Why? Because the sovereign call is unto obedience. Because the saving call is unto obedience. But look again and notice that this saving call leads to the sanctifying call unto obedience. Notice that God the Father is involved, God the Son is involved, and God the Holy Spirit is involved in bringing you and me to a place of obedient living. Obedient living. The sovereign call, eternal choice, effectual call. The saving call, covering my sin and cleansing my sin. And now the sanctifying call by the Spirit. First his incoming and then his infilling. Look at his incoming for a moment. Paul says it in his own way. Peter has it in his own language. Blessed be the God and Father of our Lord Jesus Christ, who according to his abundant mercy hath begotten us unto a living hope. Quickened us. That's when the Holy Spirit comes into a life. That's when the Holy Spirit comes into a life. As I respond in repentance and faith, and in that initial obedience strengthened by the Spirit, the Holy Spirit comes into the life. I want to pause here and ask you, have you ever received the Holy Spirit? Have you ever received the Holy Spirit? That's the definition of a Christian, a person who has the Holy Spirit dwelling within. That's what Peter meant on the day of Pentecost when he said, repent and be baptized, every one of you, in the name of Jesus Christ, for the remission of sins, and ye shall receive, active tense, the gift of the Holy Spirit. If any man have not the Spirit of Christ, he is none of his. Can you honestly say, as I sit in this chapel at Keswick tonight, as God is my witness, I know this, that his Spirit, capital S, witnesses with my spirit, small s, that I am a child of God. I am a child of God. If you can't, then you're not a Christian, my friend. You may be a Baptist, you may be a Presbyterian, you may be a Pentecostalist, but you're not a Christian. A Christian is a person who knows the Holy Spirit dwelling within. Has that happened in your life? But I want to go on further because we're dealing with this matter of obedience. The Holy Spirit comes to a man's life, a woman's life, a boy's life, a girl's life, not only that he might be an indwelling person, but an infilling person. For that word sanctification carries the whole sweep of truth, the initial incoming and then the continual infilling. That's what Paul talks about in Ephesians 5:18. Be not drunk with wine wherein is excess, but go on being filled with the Spirit. Now, of course, this is where I learned the meaning of obedience in the greatest fashion. I came back to England, and alas, alas, like so many young MKs have found, the church was so different, oh, so different. I'd seen entire villages turned by revival. I'd seen the most fantastic conversions, transformation of lives. I'd seen men who were plucking meat from human bones 1 week, meeting around the Lord's table a few months later, breaking bread and drinking wine to worship the Lord. Tribes that are at one another's throats, now totally united in the Lord Jesus. And I came home to a church that was totally shallow and complacent and ineffective. And that was no excuse. No excuse for me. But with a father now returned to Africa, and a mother there praying for her boys and struggling to keep us together, I had some very deep intellectual problems, because the dichotomy between what I saw in Africa and what I saw in England began to take hold of me, and I decided to go my own way. I know I'd been dedicated at birth and even before birth to be a servant of God, but I was going to do it my own way, and I chose my own way. And I wish you young people listening to me tonight would take this very seriously. There's no substitute for obedience. You have to pay very, very, very seriously for disobedience. I knew what the right way was. I chose to be an engineer. God wanted me to be a preacher. And I did well at engineering. And that's the wonderful thing, that God is so great he can even overrule our mistakes. But the devil is very cunning at the same time. And I became extremely successful. I chose as my project for my thesis, for my BSc, the carburation of motor engines. And I chose a motorbike as my particular focus of attention. And I developed a form of carburation which put 50 to 60 or even 100 miles more speed on any machine that I was in charge of. And I went racing. And I won race after race. Mountain racing, dirt track racing, straight racing. My name was in the headlines of the papers in Plymouth. I came back a hero. And, of course, I was completely drunk with fame. But God, the sovereign God with his call, the saving God with his call, the sanctifying God with his call, was still saying, Olford, Olford, my son, you'll pay for disobedience. And one night coming home after a tremendous successful match, racing match, I was thrown concussed and lay on my back on an icy road for hours before picked up. Eventually taken to the hospital and told, no way, 2 weeks to live. 2 weeks to live. Sent back home to die. Sent back home to die. And as the hours just ticked by, I was so cross, so angered, so hostile to Christian things that I wouldn't even listen to the elders or the deacons or the pastors who came to see me. I was going to fight it out myself. One afternoon, my mother brought in a letter and laid it on my bed. My eyes were closed. I didn't want to talk. But when I opened them, I saw that inimitable writing of my dear father. And I ripped open the envelope, and I thought it was a long letter, newsy letter of some hunting expedition or something exciting. But no, it was very short, written out of the bush, months, listen carefully, months before the event. It took 3 months for a letter to get there. 3 months for a letter to get back. So no way, except through the intuition of the Holy Spirit, did he know what was going on. And right in the heart of that letter, he wrote these words, my son, This is of most importance. Only one life. 'Twill soon be past. Only what's done for Christ will last. I'm celebrating my birthday sometime this week. And a young man, young preacher man, Roger Wilmore, sent me as a birthday gift a beautifully knitted and framed presentation of those little words. Only one life. It will soon be passed. Only what's done for Christ will last. It's lying in my study right now. Do you know I was shattered? The Spirit of God took those words, and though they're not literally biblical, they have biblical truth, and what nothing else did just shattered me. I wasn't supposed to move, but I slipped out of bed and dropped on my knees, and I just cried, "Oh Lord, I quit. I quit. I quit. I'm no longer going to fight you. I quit. I want you to have absolute sovereignty in my life. I want you to be undisputed Lord in my life." Wonderful peace stole into my heart. And then I added a postscript and I said, "Lord, if you'll heal me, if you'll heal me, I want to tell you, I'm yours for anywhere, at any time, at any cost." In 3 weeks, I was recuperating on the south coast of England. The dear old missionary caught up with me. And he said, "I've heard about your story. What are you going to do with your life?" It's a beautifully sunny day. And I said, "He's got it all. Anywhere, at any time, at any cost." He said, "Are you prepared to kneel right down here and tell God that?" And thousands of people are coming up and down. And we're in England now, not America. You don't do those things in England. Of course, absolute nonsense and rubbish. You do it anywhere when the Holy Spirit is upon you. And under those bones, I can see them now, two big whale bones embedded in the concrete with a little plaque. We knelt together. And I just said, "Lord Jesus, I mean it. Anywhere, at any time, at any cost." And the first, I tell you, the very first challenge was when I went back to university, to that technical college, and told my professor, who was planning all manner of great programs for me, and told him what I was going to do. I told him, "No, I'm quitting this moment. I'm not even going to finish my work. I'm quitting this moment, lest I be tempted." He said, "Man, you're a fool. You're a fool. You're a fool." I said, "I have to obey him. I have to obey him. I have to obey him." Why? Because that sovereign call is to obedience. That saving call is to obedience. That sanctifying call is to obedience. If I know anything of the incoming infilling of the Holy Spirit, there's no other way but obedience. I don't go to the movies very, very rarely. But I've been forced to go and see Chariots of Fire. And I commend anyone here to go and see Chariots of Fire, publicized in Christianity Today, in Moody Monthly, and Eternity, and all other magazines. I want you to see that. It's become especially precious to me because Liddell, the man who is the heart and focus of that tremendous film, went to the University of Edinburgh with a friend of mine in Halifax and Dartmouth, where we were just last week, and worshipped in the same church, and was in the valedictory service when he went to China. But I'll tell you, when you see that film of this Liddell, who was a great rugby player, but who distinguished himself in that Olympic challenge where he didn't even run the race he trained to run, I'll tell you, tears will come down your face because, do you know, he discovered that the race for which he had actually planned to run was on Sunday, and he wasn't going to run on Sunday, and he had to face the Prince of Wales, His Royal Highness, and look into his face and say, "I'm not going to run on Sunday. You may be my Prince of Wales, and I love my king and my country, but God comes first, and I've got to obey him." You wait until you see that film. You wait until you see that film. But for me, it's once and forever settled, and the cry of my heart is to bring the church back to obedience. I want to ask you, is your obedience right up to date right now? The Bible teaches us that there are three circles of life: the home, the church, and the world. Will you do a bit of study this week and find out what God has to say about obedience in the home, obedience in the church, obedience in the world? In these closing moments, let me deal with it. Obedience, first of all, in the home. Father, husband, your obedience is to the Lordship of Christ. You are the head of the house. You are the head of the house. Obedience, undisputed, to Jesus Christ as Lord. Wives, will you remember what Titus says? They are to be obedient to their husbands. Literally, obedient to the husbands, that the word of God be not blasphemed. We'll be dealing with that in our Colossian epistle. Children, obey your parents in the Lord. Obedience. We come into the church area, and what does God say to the congregation regarding the ministry of the word? Obey them that have the rule over you, and submit yourselves, for they watch for your souls, as they that must give an account, that they may do it with joy and not with shame, for that would be unprofitable unto you. The meaning of that word is that the church is to come under the sentence of the word. The sentence of the word. Obviously, a pastor can be a liberal. He can be a dead orthodox man. He can have an unanointed ministry. He can be a divorced man. He can be an absolute backslider. And of course, that has to be dealt with, because he's only a man. But when he speaks under the authority of the word of God and under the anointing of the word of God, the congregation is to obey him. Obey them that have the rule over you. We look at the world, and what do we find? Servants, obey your masters. And masters, remember, in singleness of heart and you, in all fairness of judgment, you obey your master who is in heaven. Subjects, obey the magistrates. It's obedience, right from Genesis to Revelation. I want to ask you tonight, is your obedience right up to date? You can't be a biblical theological Christian and not be committed to obedience. For the sovereign call of God is unto obedience. The saving call of God is unto obedience. The sanctifying call of God is unto obedience. God the Father calls you to obedience. God the Son calls you to obedience. God the Holy Spirit calls you to obedience. And I repeat what I said at the very beginning. If I were to choose a word that has more relevance and more meaning for me and the Church of Jesus Christ today, it's that word, obedience. Why? Because the little verse we sang just now is so true. Trust and obey, for there's no other way to be happy in Jesus but to trust and obey. Will you think just for a moment as we close of your life and ask yourself this question: have I obeyed that sovereign call? Have I obeyed that saving call? Have I obeyed that sanctifying call? And just to comment on that last one, am I being filled with the Holy Spirit every day? My dear precious friend, the fullness of the Holy Spirit is not optional. It's mandatory. When Paul says, be not drunk with wine where it is excess, be filled with the Spirit, he's issuing a command. As C.H. Spurgeon says in commenting on that verse, this is not a promise to claim, this is a command to obey. Sitting right here tonight, can you say, as God is my witness, I know this moment what it is to be filled with the Holy Spirit. You say, supposing I'm not filled with the Holy Spirit, then you're living in disobedience. You're living in disobedience. For God gives the Holy Spirit to them that obey him. I should know what it is to be consciously, continuously, and conspicuously filled with His Spirit. Sanctification unto obedience. Shall we make a resolution here tonight that as we move into the depths of God's Word tomorrow morning on the Song of Solomon and on through Colossians, Tuesday, Wednesday, Thursday, and Friday, that whatever the Lord our God shall say, there's no other way but obedience. Obedience. James puts it perfectly when he says, whoso looketh into the perfect law of liberty and continueth therein, he being not a forgetful hearer, but a doer of the word, a doer of the word, he shall be blessed in his doing. Trust and obey. For there's no other way to be happy in Jesus but to trust and obey. Let us pray. Just going to have a quiet moment before I lead in prayer, and then we'll just sing the key verse of that hymn, we can never prove the delights of his love until all on the altar we lay. And that'll conclude our service. But I just want to ask before I pray, how many here tonight, deep down in their hearts, are saying, Lord, Lord, I failed on this issue of obedience. And I'm determined by your grace and by your spirit and by the discipline of my mind and heart and will, strengthened by your spirit, I'm determined to be an obedient Christian. I'm determined to be an obedient Christian. If you really feel that, while our heads are bowed, just as I lead in prayer, you just put up your hand and say, yes, I'm determined to be an obedient Christian. Put up your hand right now. Praise God. Praise God. If there are folk here tonight who are not sure of their salvation,

0: through the sprinkling of the blood, the applying of the blood of the Lord Jesus Christ, and by the sanctification of the Holy Spirit, you've just shut us up into obedience. But we thank you too, Lord, that through the infilling of the Holy Spirit, we can live out a life of obedience. As we go our way, may the words of Jesus ring in our hearts. If you love me, if you love me, you will keep my commandments. We ask it for your dear name's sake. Amen.
1: 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And we really do hope that you'll reach out to us in some way if you have any comments, questions, or concerns. 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I am Pastor Tim McDonald. This has been Truth for Today. May God bless. Never forget that we're praying for you and that Jesus Christ, He still is the only pathway to God and the only pathway to true blessing in this life.
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3: By the time I was 55, I'd spent nearly 40 years in prison. My ordeal began at age 12 when Mom died. Dad was a railroad man, gone so much he sent me to live with his brother. I ran away 4 days later and survived by stealing milk from people's doorsteps. Well, that's how my life of crime began. The police picked me up and the judge decided to put me in the reformatory till I was 21. At 18, I escaped and rode trains across the country. From then on, I was in prison more than I was free. In Georgia, I wore a 50-pound ball at the end of a 50-foot chain and spent 3 days in the sweat box. Kentucky was even more inventive at punishing prisoners. There I was put in an airtight tank and given a pump to keep from drowning as water poured in. I wasn't a very good criminal. The most I was ever free at one time was 3 years. Every time I was released, officers were waiting to take me back to another state for breaking parole. I was in the Ohio State Penitentiary when authorities decided to lock me up permanently for being a habitual criminal. Another prisoner told me about Jesus and promised to pray for me. Pacing my cell, I realized that I had never done anything good since I was a baby. I prayed, putting my trust in Jesus Christ, and He made a new man out of me. 2 months later, they kicked me out of prison. I'm Luther Parsley. And I know Jesus will set you free too, because if the Son therefore shall make you free, you shall be free indeed.
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6: More than 1 million of Greece's 12 million residents are refugees. That's why a ministry in Athens called Helping Hands is reaching out with God's love. Helping Hands provides basic needs for refugees. Nader, the ministry's director, remembers one Iranian man who couldn't hear or speak, an Iranian woman who knew sign language, communicated his need for a shower, clothing, and food. The staff of Helping Hands also ministered to his spiritual needs. Nader says, "I was so encouraged. There was a way for him to learn about the gospel. When I asked if he wanted to pray, he gave his life to Christ." When you open your heart to others, they just may open their hearts to Jesus Christ. Be ready. Then go beyond the call. For HCJB Global, I'm Ron Klein.
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1: An adult's liver is about the size of a football and weighs about 3 pounds, making it the body's largest internal organ. Your liver performs more than 500 different tasks. It is a vital link between your heart, lungs, and digestive system. Inside the liver is a bewildering array of microscopic veins in which each drop of blood is processed. Blood conditions are constantly monitored to make sure everything is up to standard. If more of certain substances are needed in the blood, they are supplied. Useless chemicals are broken down into useful chemicals. Proteins are made in the liver, blood clotting factors are corrected, hormone balances are maintained, and poisons are neutralized. If substances are needed to fight an infection, they are produced and added to the blood. The liver also stores vitamins and minerals and prepares itself to provide your body with quick energy when you need it. In addition, the liver makes bile, which is essential for digestion. Structures like the liver have caused many evolutionists to abandon the idea that life is a result of millions of years of accidents. The liver is just too well designed and integrated into the body to have been produced by purposelessness and mindlessness. Surely, it makes more sense to acknowledge a supremely wise creator who loves his creation, including you and me.
0: For more information, visit us online at creationmoments.com. 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
1: Good day, my friends, and welcome back to our program of Truth for Today. I would encourage you, if you have your Bibles, to take them and open them up to the book of Colossians. Colossians chapter 3, because that's where we're going to find Dr. Stephen Olford in our program today. He's going to be teaching and preaching from the book of Colossians, the sufficiency of Christ. The sufficiency of Christ. And I hope that you have discovered the sufficiency of Christ, so that in all things he might have the preeminence. Let's pause for a word of prayer, shall we please? Father in heaven, we come before you again, and we thank you for this time that we can spend together in your word. And even though, Lord, this message was delivered many years ago, yet it is still very practical. Your word never goes outdated. And so when we listen to someone preach from thy word, it is still good for us no matter when it was preached. And so, Father, bless thy word to our hearts. Today we pray. Again, we pray there's anybody listening to this program and they've never trusted Jesus Christ as their personal Savior. We ask, Lord, that today will be the day of salvation, that they will repent of their sin. They will believe that Christ is a Savior from that sin, and then because of what he did for them on the cross of Calvary, that they'll call upon him now for salvation. For whosoever shall call upon the name of the Lord shall be saved. For the blood of Jesus Christ, his Son, cleanses us from all sin. Help them, Lord, to believe that today and to call upon him now for salvation. So bless this thy word. Strengthen us, Lord. Help us to honor and to glorify you. Help us not to be distracted by the affairs of this past week. Help us, Lord, not to be distracted by the affairs of what is going to happen in this upcoming week. But may you have our undivided attention today. So teach us, guide us, and direct us. Strengthen us. Grow us in grace and the knowledge of our Lord and Savior Jesus Christ. And equip us for life and godliness, we pray in Jesus' name. Amen. And now, once again, here's Dr. Stephen Olford, and he's going to be sharing about the sufficiency of Christ from the book of Colossians, chapter 3.
2: And we're starting this morning our series in Colossians entitled, The Sufficiency of the Savior. The Sufficiency of the Savior. Before we turn to the text, and just a brief word of prayer and into our study, so the message our nation needs is that Jesus Christ is Lord of all life. With that in mind, it's going to help you to understand this amazing epistle, because the thrust of this epistle is the preeminence of Christ, that in all things he, the Lord Jesus, might have the preeminence. May the words of my mouth and the meditation of our hearts be acceptable in thy sight, O Lord, our strength and our Redeemer, for Jesus Christ's sake. Amen. Turn then to the Epistle of Paul to the Colossians, and as I indicated earlier, we're dealing especially with chapters 3 and the beginning of chapter 4. I wish we could have done the entire epistle, but no way could we fit that into the few days we have here this week. Because it's the beginning of our series, I'm going to actually read the verses. But from now onwards, I'll be referring to them because I'm going to assume that you've read them and reread them as we suggested earlier. I'm reading from the King James Version. None of these old, these new-fashioned versions for me. I was brought out in the King James and I'm not figuring to learn anything else from this point onwards. If you then be risen with Christ, seek those things which are above, where Christ sitteth on the right hand of God. Set your affections on things above and not on things on the earth, for you are dead, and your life is hid with Christ in God. When Christ, who is our life, shall appear, then shall you also appear with him in glory. That's our position in Christ. Now the application of all that. Mortify, therefore. Wherever there's a therefore, there's a wherefore. Mortify, therefore, your members which are upon the earth, some ugly, ugly things, fornication, uncleanness, inordinate affection, evil concupiscence or lustfulness, and covetousness, which is idolatry. For which things' sake the wrath of God cometh on the children of disobedience, in the which ye also walked in some time when ye lived in them. But now ye also put off all these: anger, wrath, malice, blasphemy, filthy communication out of your mouth, lie not one to another, seeing that ye have put off the old man with his deeds, and have put on the new man, which is renewed in the knowledge after the image of him that created him. Where there is neither Greek nor Jew, circumcision nor uncircumcision, barbarian, Scythian, bond nor free, but Christ is all and in all. Now our reading really finished at 10. But I read that verse because that's our theme verse for the week. Christ, all and in all. The sufficiency of the Savior. Christ, all and in all. Now with your New Testaments open, your notebooks ready, and your hearts warmed, let's get down to our first study. Let me begin by just introducing the epistle and pointing out again that the dominant theme of the Colossian epistle is the centrality of Christ, or if you prefer, the preeminence of Christ. In the first two chapters, we have the supremacy of Christ, where Paul emphasizes the cosmic significance of the lordship of Christ, not only over creation, but as head of the church. And any doctrine taught or practice that doesn't give the Lord Jesus Christ supreme acknowledgement in his sovereignty and lordship is heresy. In the last two chapters, which we're dealing with, he focuses on the sufficiency of Christ. The supremacy of Christ, first two chapters. Sufficiency of Christ, last two chapters. And in language that is personal and practical, Paul relates that sufficiency of Christ to six areas of our lives. And those are the six areas we're going to deal with. Six areas of our lives. The self life, the church life, the home life, the work life, the prayer life, and the world life outside. All in that order. We may turn two of those around to fit the presence of pastors here one of these days, but I'm not sure about that. But that's the sequence we're going to deal with. Now let's get down to our first one. The sufficiency of the Savior for our self-life. Let me read again just a contracted reading. If ye then be raised up with Christ, consider the members of your earthly body as dead, and Christ all and in all. The first 11 verses then. Now, in these verses, Paul does what he continually follows as a principle in his epistles. He argues from the greater to the lesser. He consistently postulates what a Christian is before he tells us how a Christian should behave. First of all, what I am, and then what I do. You see, God is far more interested than what you are than what you do. And if what you are doesn't satisfy his holy demands, then what you do is virtually worthless. First of all, my position in Christ. So this is a paragraph we need to look at very, very carefully because it's foundational to all that follows. The believer must first see his position in Christ before he can share his position in Christ. First his position, then his provision. So let's look at these two main points. That is the structure of our message this morning. First of all, we must appreciate our position of sufficiency in Christ. We must appreciate our position of sufficiency in Christ. Do you know, my dear, beloved Christian friend, where you are this morning in Christ? Do you know what your position is? Let's look at it together. If ye then be raised with Christ, keep seeking, present continuous, keep seeking the things above where Christ is. The verb here calls for exertion, for diligence, to seek the things which are above. And we're not left to guess as to what those things are that are above. We're told what our position in Christ is. Look at the first one. It is a position of victory in Christ. Oh, I love that. I'm glad Paul starts there. It is a position of victory in Christ. Ye have been raised up with Christ. Now let's qualify that. The resurrection of the Lord Jesus Christ represents and guarantees victory immediately and victory ultimately over sin and self and Satan and death and hell. When Paul concludes that greatest chapter in all the Bible on the resurrection of our Lord Jesus Christ in 1 Corinthians 15, he says, "Thanks be unto God who giveth us the victory through our Lord Jesus Christ." Resurrection is victory because Jesus is alive. He is victor. We can celebrate that victory individually down here. The church is celebrating it, but one day, universally, that victory is going to be celebrated when everything in heaven, everything on earth, everything under the earth is going to declare that Jesus Christ is Lord to the glory of God the Father. Victory in Christ. That's my position, a victory in Christ. No Christian should walk through the grounds of Keswick or the grounds of your own community or the life of your church or sit at that executive desk or stand behind that pulpit without saying, "I am in victory." That's my position in Christ. It's an entire insult on the redemptive work of Christ to be living a defeated life. Victory in Christ. It's a position of victory in Christ. But notice, secondly, it is a position of sovereignty in Christ. Christ sitteth on the right hand of God, far above all principality and power and might and dominion and every name that is named, not only in this world, but also that which is to come. I pause here to say that you can't really understand the epistle of Paul to the Colossians without reading alongside of it the epistle of Paul to the Ephesians. It then emphasizes and illustrates what is known as the law of complementary mention. Paul was writing two epistles from the one place to two different churches at the same time. And you need to read both epistles together. And you see, I have amplified Christ sitteth on the right hand of God with words from Ephesians 1:21. Far above all principality and power and might and dominion and every name that is named, not only in this world, but also that which is to come. You see, from this position of sovereignty, the believer can exercise his delegated authority over all the works of the devil. That's what Paul means when he says, "We shall tread Satan under our feet shortly." We should be trampling Satan under our feet day by day. Now let me pause just to amplify this in an interesting way. In the previous opening chapters of this epistle, the Apostle Paul has warned his readers about the cultic powers which were prevalent in his day. Let me name them. He writes of the dangers of Gnosticism with its humanistic rationalism. The dangers of Judaism with its legalistic ritualism. The dangers of mysticism with its syncretistic Satanism. Big words, to be sure, but I want to tell you something. All that's with us today. Under different guise, in different dresses, we're living in one of the most cultic cultures of our day. You never know what's coming out of California or Florida or somewhere else. Humanism, who can argue about that? I talked to that the other day. Legalism, it's all around us. But the worst is what I call syncretism. All the mixtures. Have you ever analyzed what goes up in the mixture called Moonism? You know that we're in cultic powers right here. I was living here in Florida when a little boy was offered on an altar with his throat slit and the blood flowing to the worship of Satan, right here in Florida. There are churches going up to Satan all around the country, more magnificent than even our evangelical churches, so far as buildings go. We're living in an unbelievable age of a final attack of Satan on the church of Jesus Christ. But if I am positioned in Christ, and I know not only victory, but I know sovereignty, I'm on top of all that. I have all those powers under my feet. Isn't that tremendous? Isn't that tremendous? Friends, we're not talking about mysticism. We're not talking about idealism. We're not talking about mere conceptions. We're talking about realities. I am in Christ victorious. I am in Christ sovereign over these powers. Providing, of course, as we're going to see in a moment, I appropriate them. All right? The position of victory in Christ. The position of sovereignty in Christ. Thirdly, the position of destiny in Christ. Now, I touched upon this the other day. The Christian knows where he's come from, where he is, where he's going. But look at it beautifully here. Your life is hidden with Christ in God. Your life is hidden with Christ in God. In Paul's culture, that word hidden signified that which is undisclosed to the uninitiated. Protected from the uninitiated. In fact, the term is one from a Greek word from which we get the concept of the apocryphal. The apocryphal. That's why, believers, listen to me very carefully, that's why the world can't understand us. That's why we're mysteries to the world. That's why we are walking paradoxes. As Martin Luther puts it, the Christian dwells in the flesh. I can't help that because I need hands and eyes and lips and so on. The Christian dwells in the flesh, but he doesn't live in the flesh. His truth here is in the heavenlies because his destiny is in Christ. He is hidden with Christ in God. We're hidden with Christ in God. That is a mystery to the pagan, but it's a mercy to the believer. One day, perhaps sooner than we think, perhaps before this conference is over, that mystery is going to be unraveled. For Christ, who is our life, shall appear, then shall we also appear with him in glory. All creation, willingly or unwillingly, are going to celebrate our position of victory in Christ, our position of sovereignty in Christ, our position of destiny in Christ. And all the unbelieving world are going to look on and celebrate what we are. Today, we may be spurned, spat at, ignored, laughed at. But I want to tell you, our day is coming. Our day is coming. And every unregenerate man that's thrown scum at you will have to say, oh, I wish I were you today. But it's too late. It's too late. When Christ, who is our life, shall appear, then shall we appear with him in glory. And our true victory, our true sovereignty, and our true destiny will be revealed to an adoring and worshiping pagan world. They'll have to worship. They'll have to bow down and recognize who we are. You know, I love a story that comes out of the works of Dr. Harry Ironside, of an old rough character who was gloriously converted. But sometime later he became worried lest through some sinful act he'd committed he would lose his salvation. Forfeit his salvation and lose what God had given him. But he listened to a man preaching on this very text of being in Christ. And as he heard this fantastic truth, his entire anxiety evaporated, and right in the middle of the sermon, he burst out with rapture, "Glory to God, who ever heard of a man drowning with his head that high above water?" Our position in Christ. Here then, is something to rejoice about. Can you be apologetic in your witness? Can you be shy about your witness? Can you be hesitant about your witness? Can you be slow to speak of your Savior if you really understand this morning where you are in Christ? It's totally illogical. Totally illogical. But quickly, let's move to the major part of my message. If that is our position in Christ, what is our provision in Christ? If we appreciate our position in Christ of sufficiency, let's go to the next section. We must appropriate our provision in Christ in all the terms of that sufficiency. First, we must appreciate. Now, we must appropriate. First, position, then provision. We must appropriate our provision of sufficiency in Christ. And that takes us right through to the end of our reading. Therefore, consider the members of your earthly body dead, since Christ is all and in all. The word therefore, as I pointed out, links our position in Christ with our provision in Christ, namely, Christ all and in all. Without this provision in Christ, we wouldn't be able to cope with our self-life, with our church life, with our home life, and on and on. So we've got to look at what we mean by this provision in Christ. And Paul makes it very clear that obedience is involved here. Just as we appreciate our position, obediently we are to appropriate our provision. And notice, we appropriate our provision to do two main things. Notice, first of all, mortify our old self-life. And secondly, magnify our new self-life. You got it? Mortify our old self-life to magnify our new self-life. It's all here. Let's look at the first part. We must mortify our old self-life. Consider the members of your earthly body as dead. The King James Version reads mortify, which is a Latinized term, to put to death, to make a corpse. The language is strong because the enemy is strong. Indeed, Paul takes no time to tell us what that old self-life really is. And beloved, we're all here together, and we're loving one another, and we're looking into one another's face, but now we're all looking into the mirror to see what we're really like. That is to say, in terms of the old self-life, the old self-life. It's ugly, and Paul takes certain samples to show us just what we're like. Think for a moment, he says, of the works of the old self-life. Think of them. Therefore, consider the members of your earthly body as dead to immorality, impurity, passion, evil desire, greed, which amounts to idolatry. For it is on account of these things that the wrath of God will come. Now, when we look at that old self-life, we see some very ugly things. But you know they're true of you, and they're true of me. I don't care how well we're dressed, how well we're educated, how well we're cultured. As the old book says, as face answereth to face in the water, so the heart of man to man. When I look into a puddle of water to see reflected there the likeness of my own face, so as I look into my heart, I see your heart. And whatever you say and however you smile, I know everything that's in my heart is in your heart. And here it is. Look at the things. When we examine them, we know why God has condemned them to die. Among them are such ugly manifestations as immorality, which includes sexual perversions of all kind. And all across our Christian world today, even pastors are falling to this. Impurity. J.B. Phillips renders it dirty-mindedness. I've never known a time in my 40 years of ministry where there's such an attraction by television, by everything we see, to dirty-mindedness. It's pervaded before us. We're fed it. We're brainwashed. Dirty-mindedness. Passion. Passion, which is inordinate affection. Evil desire, which represents all forms of unholy indulgence. Greed or covetousness, which is the worst form of idolatry. As someone has put it, it's possible to want and to want and to want until the very act of wanting is idolatry.
1: 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And Lord willing, we'll pick it up again at this point next time on our program. This program has been brought to you by Faith Bible Baptist Fellowship. We are located at 33 Pine Street here in Sussex, New Brunswick. 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And we hope that you'll reach out to us in some way or another. 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I am Pastor Tim McDonald. This has been Truth for Today. May God bless. And never forget that we are praying for you and that Jesus Christ, He still is the only pathway to God. And the only pathway to true blessing in this life.
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4: My husband Frank was always a kind man. Once when he was driving a furniture truck, he stopped for an old man shuffling along a deserted highway. He brought the man home for dinner, insisted he sleep in our guest room for the night, and then drove him to his destination the next day. A few years later, Frank became a bus driver in the Chicago suburbs and began drinking with the other drivers after work. When we moved to our new home, a pastor stopped by to invite us to church. I was so moved by the sermon, I had to think of jokes to keep from weeping. Frank went with me to an evangelistic service, but he seemed to be cynical about religion. Right after that, his bus was rear-ended by a car, and Frank's hand was so badly injured that he was off work for 6 weeks. We visited his sister on the farm, and she invited us to a tent revival where the person of Jesus was so clearly revealed that Frank came under conviction. The next day, while fishing, he fell on his knees at the riverbank and received Christ as Savior. I was troubled by the change in him and wondered what it meant for me. Then, listening to a Christian radio station, I heard a song, "Tell It to Jesus Alone," and that's what I did. I talked to Jesus, who calmed my heart. We were both born again. After that, Frank always kept a New Testament on the dashboard of the bus, and he sang gospel songs. When he retired, he continued to help others, always giving Jesus the credit. I'm Annabelle Herron. What a difference the Lord made in our life. He'll do the same in yours, because if the Son therefore shall make you free, you shall be free indeed.
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I just might. Bruno Mars on 92.9 CJCW. It's Sunday, June the 21st. It is the first day of summer. It is officially Father's Day as well today in Sussex. And I hope you're having a great day today. Gonna have Rhea May and Bend.

talking. Late Night Talking, Harry Styles, 92.9 CJCW. We've been having a lot of summer weather so far this month already, but today is actually the first official day of summer 2026. And if Swim, BTS. Swim, swim.

0: Teddy, I hope, on 92.9 CJCW. Thanks for making us a part of your weekend here in Sussex. Friendly reminder, today is Father's Day. So if you have some plans for your father, you want to get them on the roll. If you forgot, then it's, again, a friendly reminder, you know? Nobody has to know that you forgot. You can still go pick something up once the store is open. 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

0: I'm good. David Guetta, BB Rexha, 92.9 CJCW. Hope you're having a great day today in Sussex. It's officially summer. We've been feeling some summer weather already this month, but today is the official first day of summer, and it's probably going to get even warmer as we get around the corner of summer, so make sure you're doing your best to stay hydrated. That is one of the number one things. And wear sunscreen. I saw a statistic the other day. I don't know if this is true, but said that the least stolen item in the world is sunscreen, and I believe it. I see a lot of sunburn. And I'm bad for it too, but wear sunscreen if you can manage to get yourself to. More of your favorite music coming up.
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1: Our forecast is calling for cloudy sky with some showers this afternoon. We'll see high today 18. Showers end tonight, then cloud with a chance of showers and a low 11. And tomorrow we'll see cloudy sky with a high of 20.
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0: Bad Habits, Delaney Jane on 92.9 CJCW. According to a survey we did earlier this week for the on CJCW.ca with our listener web poll, we were asking if you were interested in watching the game, the soccer, the World Cup. And overwhelmingly, most of our voters did not want to see it. But some people really, really do, including one man who wore a ballistic vest, carried a badge, and posed as security to get into a World Cup game in Miami. He was arrested and charged with falsely impersonating an officer with a deadly weapon. Elton was armed with a pocket knife and a canister of pepper spray. Some guys really, really want to go see the game live, I suppose. Not like it's being broadcast at every sports bar in the world. More of your favorite music coming up on 92.9 CJCW.
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2: Red wine. 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

0: Starships, Nicki Minaj on 92.9 CJCW. Hope you're having a great day today in Sussex. Thanks for making us a part of your day, your weekend. And a little bit of Hollywood buzz for you today. That the rumors about Taylor Swift's wedding to Travis Kelce keep coming and going, whether or not they're going to be getting married at Madison Square Garden in New York or not. There's also evidence of wedding, something related on happening on Taylor's Rhode Island mansion. Her best friend Abigail Anderson Berard has been seen on the balcony of the mansion with a small child. An eyewitness says the mansion lights are on and security is heavy at the gate. Security is tight with guards up with binoculars watching the beach area. Man, security must have to be pretty serious when you're Taylor Swift, I suppose. More of your favorite music coming up.
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1: Our forecast is calling for cloudy sky with some showers this afternoon. We'll see high today 18. Showers end tonight, then cloud with a chance of showers and a low 11. And tomorrow we'll see cloudy sky with a high of 20.
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American Girls, Harry Styles on 92.9 CJCW just after 11 o'clock today, Sunday, June the 21st. I'm Corey Porter. We have Drake, Wizkid, and Kyla. One Dance.

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0: George Michael with Father Figure on 92.9 CJCW. Hope you're having a great day today in Sussex. Thanks so much for making us a part of it. And don't forget that the Paint the Town Purple Fun Run is coming up next weekend. 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
2: Our forecast is calling for cloudy sky with some showers this afternoon. We'll see high today 18. Showers end tonight, then cloud with a chance of showers and a low 11. And tomorrow we'll see cloudy sky with a high of 20.
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Oh, it just sticks in your head, doesn't it? Alex Warren, he says that song took a little while to write, maybe a half an hour, and it sticks right between your ears, doesn't it? Ordinary and Nonstop to number 39, Leon Thomas.

0: How about you, Leon Thomas? On the countdown, just down one this week, number 39 for Leon with Mutt. And congratulations, Leon, just named one of the sexiest men of the moment. How about that? Okay, D's here to please with the hits and some of the biggest tattoo regrets of Countdown Stars. I am sorry I got that one. Tattoo regrets. Hitting the countdown coming up as every hit gets bigger.
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10: Our forecast is calling for cloudy sky with some showers this afternoon. We'll see high today 18. Showers end tonight, then cloud with a chance of showers and a low 11. And tomorrow we'll see cloudy sky with a high of 20.
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0: Younger You. Miley Cyrus takes a look, an introspective look at her younger self. What would she change? This week she's down to number 36, and she said, I would change some of the tattoos. We counted. Miley Cyrus has approximately 50 tattoos.
1: Ugh.
0: And she says, which ones would I remove? She says, some of the ones maybe on my back I would take off. She says, maybe Hailey Bieber feels the same way. She had a tiny middle finger tattooed on her body. Justin Bieber has some regrets, and Miley Cyrus says, probably too many at 50. Thank you, Miley. Okay, Rick D's in the Countdown Challenge. Take it now and win this incredible Amazon shopping spree. You can do it. And the Countdown question is about Justin Bieber. At age 15, he had a hit, Baby. Remember? How about at age 15, a number one hit for Justin Bieber? It's very rare for a teenager to get a number one, but Britney Spears did it when she was 17. She had Hit Me Baby One More Time. Okay, so this brings the question. There's somebody on the countdown this week who had a number one hit before the age 18. Who was it? Was it Olivia Rodrigo, Driver's License? Was it The Kid Laroi, Stay? Or was it Billie Eilish with Bad Guy? Of the three, which one? Olivia Rodrigo, The Kid Laroi, or Billie Eilish? That's the question. Hit me at Rick.com. Just click R-I-C-K.com. Take the Countdown Challenge. You can win, so do it. Now, what's going to happen before 9 p.m. that changes the world? Stay here and find out. Heading for number one.
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0: look at you, Ariana Grande, highest debut on the countdown, Hate That I Made You Love Me. And Ariana is setting musical records this week, along with Taylor Swift and a couple of others. She's the only female artist in music history to have a number one single from every one of her released albums, a hit from every one of them. Ariana Grande, so write that down in the record books. Enrique D's uncovering all of the musical secrets just for you this week. For example, this artist coming up will not record another album until someone falls in love with her. Who is she? Let's find out together, heading for number one.
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0: somber Back to Friends, and Rigney's onto it at number 19. Are you ready for the Great Divide? Noah Kahan has a hit.
1: I can't recall last time.

The Great Divide. He's Noah Kahan, drifting a bit to number 19 this week, and the youngest woman in the Songwriter Hall of Fame. Here she is, Taylor Swift at number 18, Opalite.

0: look who hit the wall. Gracie Abrams, number 17 on the countdown. She tells us it was always a secret bucket list item to do the cover of Vogue magazine, and that came true in the Vogue Summer Edition 2026. Look for Gracie Abrams in hair, makeup, stylist, about $10,000 minimum to look that good on the cover of Vogue. Rick D is looking for the top 15 hits of the week. They're on the way. Some more D sleaze, a chance to win on the Countdown Challenge. It's all right here, heading for number one.
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0: I just might. He did take it to number one, Bruno Mars, in the countdown. Up to the biggest 15 hits of the week. Here we go, Rick Dees and Pink Panthers featuring Zara Larsson. It's called Stateside.
1: The countdown, let's do it. It's Rick Dees.

0: Vinyl, according to every audiophile, sounds better. And of course, vinyl is made from PVC resin. They melt it. It's fossil fuel. Okay, you put a needle on it, made of a diamond, by the way. Next thing you know, you have perfect audio quality. 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There's a new vinyl, and it is not cheap. But what is, right? Vinyl has returned. Rick D's reminding you to get your vinyl today.
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0: 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Had to get it to you. 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Are you kidding? 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
4: And up the countdown we go, heading for number one. Up two this week for Dominic Fike to number 14.

0: When did you get so hot? See, Sabrina Carpenter, great question. And if she could go into a time machine, everybody said, where would you go? She said, maybe back to 2014 to 2017. She was a star on the Disney Channel, Girl Meets World. But in a new documentary movie called Doc Meets World, a producer reveals that the show's creator, Michael Jacobs, was fun and challenging. He made Sabrina and her co-stars cry when they did the original table read for the show. He won't say what he did, but Sabrina and the rest of the cast cried. Interesting tidbit we'll put in the category of
1: D's Sleep.
0: 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These are big hits, and each has a special story in music. All coming up.
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5: Our forecast is calling for cloudy sky with some showers this afternoon. We'll see high today 18. Showers end tonight, then cloud with a chance of showers and a low 11. And tomorrow we'll see cloudy sky with a high of 20.
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I wish she'd let me be, but her destiny's got us so intertwined. 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

0: Tame Impala Dracula with a Jenny remix. Now, who is Jenny? Jenny has the power to push it up one more to number 7. And Jenny, of course, from Blackpink, making history among the K-pop stars. They're regularly getting into the top 10 every single week. So, Jenny, welcome to the top 10 at number 7. Rick D's giving you one more shot at the countdown challenge. Now, Justin Bieber, at age 15, had a number 1 hit with this one. Okay, Justin did it at 15. Britney Spears, years ago at age 17. Hit you one more time, Britney.
1: Hit me, baby, one more time.
0: Okay, so it brings up a question. Can you name, of these three, which of these teenagers had a number one hit before age 18? Was it Olivia Rodrigo? Was it the kid Leroy? Or was it Billie Eilish? Those are your choices. Olivia Rodrigo, the kid Leroy, or Billie Eilish. Get it to me. All you do is click Rick, RICK.com. Take the countdown challenge. Get yourself this Amazon shopping spree. We're taking a spree to the top 5 hits. Coming up.
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0: How about you, Bruno Mars, Risk It All? Moving up one for Bruno this week, number four on the countdown. We mentioned Bruno Mars' nephews. They're hoping to follow in his footsteps. They're calling them the Mini Brunos, two Hawaiian teenage brothers who do it so well. They dance, they sing. They're on the North Shore right now in Oahu listening. So what's up listening right now? Thank you so much, Nyjah and Zaya in Hawaii. Go ahead. How about that? They auditioned and got on America's Got Talent, very famous show, never mentioning their famous uncle, Bruno Mars. So congratulations, guys. Thank you for listening. Okay, Rick D's the biggest three hits of the week on the way.
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I'm Corey Porter. We're going to have Flowers Need Rain, Preston Pablo, Banks and Ranks.

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Hope you're having a great weekend. 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Gonna have Earned It the Weekend on 92.9 CJCW.

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0: 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I should probably start saying that in the past tense pretty soon, but we are getting a little late in the day. 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
1: Archie, baby. Yeah, yeah. 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And this time, I'ma make you scream.

Scream, Usher, 92.9 CJCW. It's going to be just after 5 o'clock today, Sunday, June the 21st. I'm Corey Porter, and it's so easy to fall in love with Olivia Dean.

0: 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We want to offer another congratulations to the grads of 2025-2026 school year. Congratulations to the grads. Hope you had a great graduation year. Hope all the kids who didn't graduate but are still off for the summer are having a great time as well. More of your favorite music coming up as we head into summer. Today is the official first day of summer in Sussex 2026.
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Cole Water, Major Lazer, Justin Bieber on 92.9 CJCW. And if you couldn't tell, I am excited about summer being here. But it is funny. I'm seeing a lot of people sniffing again lately. So a lot of summer colds going around, too. So if you're

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Watermelon Sugar. Watermelon Sugar, Harry Styles on 92.9 CJCW, and good evening. Thanks for tuning in to 92.9 CJCW. It's just after 6 o'clock today, Sunday, June the 21st. I'm Corey Porter, sharing one of my favorite songs we got with you right now. It's going to be Somber with Homewrecker.

0: Where's my husband, Ray? 92.9 CJCW. Hope you're having a great day today in Sussex. Thanks so much for making us a part of your weekend. And according to a survey we did earlier this or last week on the CJCW.ca, we were asking how interested are you in the World Cup? With most of our viewers not at all interested, or most of our listeners were not at all interested. They don't care about the World Cup, but some people do. One guy has recently been arrested for impersonating a security guard, sneaking in with a ballistic vest and a badge and a weapon to try to sneak into one of the games in Miami, which is crazy. More of your favorite music coming up on 92.9 CJCW.
1: 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Congratulations from everyone at EJ Cunningham Limited. 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

0: 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Today is officially Father's Day in Sussex. 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

0: Gracie Abrams, and that's so true on 92.9 CJCW. 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

Uh-oh, that luxury on 92.9 CJCW. Uh-oh, I gotta get out of here for tonight, but I'm gonna see you tomorrow right here on 92.9 CJCW. We're playing all your favorite music all night long, so don't touch that dial. It's gonna have something just like this with the Chainsmokers.

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